I greet you once again today in the blessed name, the name above every name, the name of our Lord and Savior, Jesus Christ. This is Alan Hutchins, and you're listening to Sound Doctrine. 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That's sounddoctrine, one word, at lord.cc. We'd love to hear from you. We're going to continue our message in just a second on Jude verses 11 through 16, titled today, Executive Privilege. We're going to have another Christmas carol. This is my favorite of all the Christmas carols, I think. One written by Charles Wesley, and one in which a lot of the denominational hymn books are changing the words to leave out the virgin birth, but it certainly is included in this song. Hark, the herald angels sing. And then at the close of the message, we're going to have a song that is requested often by one of my professors. I went to Piedmont Bible College, and Dr. Hoyle Bowman, whenever I sing where he's preaching, he requests that I sing this song that really gets up and goes, I've Got More to Go to Heaven For Than I Had Yesterday. We're dedicating this today to Mrs. Mary Holbrook. She can't get us over internet, but the network supplies a tape for her to hear the broadcasts. So we're going to play this for her today at the close of the broadcast. I hope that you love the Lord Jesus more as you leave than you did when you came in the door. Enjoy. Be blessed.

Do you know the difference between milk and meat? You'll hear me say this later on. Babies require milk and grown men require meat. That's what the Word of God says. Do you know to present milk, which most pastors do, just milk all the time, milk, milk, milk. It keeps the people babies, you see, so they don't challenge the pastor with their knowledge of the Word because they're kept as babies if they depend on the pastor to give them everything they need for their sustenance. All you need for milk is to maintain a proper atmosphere. Miss Lorraine called up to the house this morning and said, I forgot to bring milk. And I said, I have milk. I buy milk and just leave it in the refrigerator till it goes bad. I don't drink milk, I just buy milk. But I had milk that I bought several days ago and I'd never even opened it, so I brought it down here. But you know, I didn't keep that thing out on the back porch because it didn't have room in the refrigerator. Hello? I kept it in the refrigerator. I had to maintain a comfortable temperature for that milk. That's all you need for milk. If milk's all you're going to do, just maintain a good temperature. But unless you're into eating tartar, unless you're into eating sushi, and I'm not, by the way, unless you like your meat raw, and I don't, by the way, you need fire to prepare meat. Why are so Christians so ignorant of the Word of God? Because they get milk. They never upset about anything. They just maintain a little milk, maintain the status quo. But it takes fire to prepare meat, and fire sometimes upsets. Fire will burn you if you don't use it right. Fire will hurt you if you're not careful. But it takes fire to prepare meat. You don't have to worry about that with these fellas. These fellas are concerned about tossing themselves and their message side to side. However the congregation's going, we'll just flow with it. We don't want to cause any splash. Did any of you watch that diving last night at the Olympics? Boy, those divers wanted to hit in that water with no splash. Well, that's the way these preachers are. They don't want to cause any waves. They just want to go along with the waves that are already there. They're not only wild ways of the sea casting up their own shame like foam. I'm not saying much about that next little phrase there, but it means that because they stand for nothing, their lives show it and they live in an ungodly fashion, which we'll see in a minute. Even their personal lives are ungodly. Casting up their own shame like foam. Shameless deeds. They're also wandering stars for whom the black darkness has been reserved forever. They have no fixed position on biblical truth or the authority of it. Well, that was good for grandma's day, but it's not good for our day. It's changed. We've grown. We're a better society. We don't need that anymore. I tell you, I need more of what grandma had than grandma had. Are you with me? I need more of the truth in this wicked age than even grandma heard. The truth's not gone out of style. We've just moved away from it, and that's a dangerous thing. These teachers encourage that. But look at the end of verse 13. For whom the black darkness has been reserved forever. Now, if God had been a 21st century evangelist, he would have not written this last part of verse 13 this way, for whom the black darkness has been reserved forever. He'd have said, oh, but I sure hope they repent. I sure hope they come to me. I sure hope they change their minds. No, God knew it was too far for them. They'd gone too far to change their minds. They acted the way they acted because they are what they are. And he said the black darkness of eternity has been reserved for them. He said, I've got a spot for them. I know where I'm going to put them. I've got a place already with their name on it. Now, you may say, that sounds unkind. Well, who's God? God's God. And I'm going to let him be God. And God says, don't you worry with these false teachers. If you see a good teacher that's going bad,
work with him a couple of times, and if he won't come back to the truth, then you've got to let him go. But these folks, you just let them go. Let them go. Black darkness has been reserved forever. Verse 14, just a word about verse 14. About these also, Enoch in the seventh generation from Adam prophesied, saying, behold, the Lord came with many thousands of his holy ones to execute judgment upon all and to convict all the ungodly of all their ungodly deeds, so on and so forth. And he quotes Enoch there through the end of verse 15. Now, would you take your Bible and turn to the book of Enoch? Nobody's turning because there's no book of Enoch. You won't find it. No need to look. You won't find it. No book of Enoch. Well, what about that? No book of Enoch. Well, I bet if we got us a Bible with the Apocrypha in it or the Pseudepigrapha in it, we'd find Enoch. Yes, you would. Yes, you would. But don't worry about those books in the Apocrypha, the Pseudepigrapha, the other. Don't worry. Don't worry. You have all that God inspired right here. These 66. The early church judged those other writings, and I'm glad it was their business and not mine to do so. And for obvious reason, and we don't have time to go into that today, you don't want to go into it today, shake your head this way. Thank you, Les. He does not want to go into that today. For good reason. For reason that was found within the texts of those very books, so-called books. They were not included in what we have today for good reason. Don't you lose a wink sleep. I remember when I was about 10 or 11 years old, my folks got me a Light of the World Bible. It's King James Version, Light of the World Edition with the footnotes. I still have it today. I'll show it to you if you want. They had a question and answer section in the back there, and there was a question about the lost books of the Bible. Well, that bothered me. I loved the Bible back then. I wanted everything God had for me back then. I loved the Lord back then, and that bothered me. I'd not heard about lost books of the Bible. I had a cousin who was going to Bible college, and my mom saw to it that I ran into that cousin. I asked him, and he made me understand better about that. Talking about these books that were written and proposed to be the Word of God, and yet the early church judged them and found flaws with them. Obvious flaws that excluded them from the canon of Scripture. Now, the Romanists and other groups, they'll add the Apocrypha, the Pseudepigrapha. They'll say it's just as much the Word of God, but it is for good reasons, suffice it to say. We'll cover that later. But what about Jude here quoting Enoch? If Enoch is not an inspired book, then why would the Lord say for Jude to quote it? Now, get this. I'm going to say it quickly and move on. The book of Enoch is not an inspired writing. But when God tells Jude to quote Enoch, the portion of Enoch which Jude quotes becomes inspired because God told Jude to include it. So the book of Enoch is not inspired, but this portion becomes inspired because God told Jude to put it in the book of Jude. It's inspired not because it's in Enoch, it's inspired because it's in Jude. And so God says, quote Enoch there. Quote Enoch there. So he quotes Enoch in 14 and 15. And he talks about how that there's coming a judgment day, and these who are false teachers will not escape from this judgment. Verse 15, to execute judgment upon all, to convict all the ungodly of all their ungodly deeds, which they've done in an ungodly way, and of all the harsh things which ungodly sinners have spoken against him. Boy, these look like pitiable folks, don't they? Ungodly, ungodly, ungodly. I ask you again, as I asked you at the beginning, does God ever waste a word? No, he doesn't. And he used ungodly, ungodly, ungodly, ungodly over and over in reference to these false teachers. If there's anything God hates, it is the twisting and mishandling of his word. God help us not to do that. God help this church not to be guilty of that by permitting that to be. God help First Congregational Church and its pastor and its council, which includes the whole church, has a voice in this. That we stand by the word of God
whatever the Word of God says is so. And let's not just use that as a cop-out. Well, what's truth about this? Whatever the Bible says. Well, what does the Bible say? The way you're going to find out what the Bible says is to stick your nose in this book. And that's what I try to help us do. Keep our noses stuck right in this book. I've said this 2 times already this morning. I've said it multiple times since I've been here. I say it again. I want you to be convinced of it. It does not matter what you think. It does not matter what I think. It matters what God says. God's a meanie. He's going to execute judgment upon these men. No, they deserve it. The title of the message today is Executive Privilege. God is sovereign. You sang it just a while ago. Rejoice, the Lord is King. What He says goes. Amen? And what He says about these false teachers goes. He's going to execute judgment upon them. That is His executive privilege to do so. He's the only one who can do it. He says He's going to. I say, blessed be the name of the Lord. When I get to heaven, I won't have to preach against false teachers. When I get to heaven, you won't have to listen to me preach through Jude in heaven. Say amen right there. Won't be any false teachers against whom to preach. But as long as I'm here, folks, I'm telling you, I'm begging you, I'm the robot. I'm big enough to be that robot. I'm that robot on Lost in Space crying, danger, danger. It's on every corner in every denomination. You better watch.

a lot of foolishness on TV. Just because it's called Christian TV doesn't mean it's Christian. Just because it's called Christian radio doesn't mean it's Christian. For example, you're mad at me anyway, my time's gone anyway. A lot of people carry away with Max Lucado, Max Lucado, Max Lucado. You ever heard of Max Lucado? Oh, he's on TV, he's on radio, his books fill up half the Christian bookstores. Well, what's not used for Chuck Swindoll and David Jeremiah is used for Max Lucado, it seems like. And yet Max Lucado believes that you're saved by taking communion and believes you're saved by baptism. And he's taken the so-called Christian world by storm. And folks, I want to warn you of that. I listened to Max years ago. I heard him two times. The second time I heard him was enough for me. The second time I heard him said, you better go to our... He didn't say it this bluntly, but he said it. You need to go to our churches and have your communion with our preachers because that's what's going to save you. He didn't say it with those words. He was a hidden rock in your feast. Now, am I saying that Max Lucado's not born again? He's going to hell? I didn't say that. Did I say necessarily that he's one upon whom the Lord will execute judgment? I didn't say that. But I am saying this. I'm saying it's what he's not telling you. It's what he's conveniently hiding away that'll make shipwreck of your soul because you are not saved by communion. I don't care in which church you partake of it. And you're not saved by baptism. You can be baptized enough times till the tadpoles memorize your social security number. And it won't do a thing to save you. It won't do a thing to save you. It is Jesus and Jesus only and his finished work, his shed blood, his burial, his resurrection, which will save. And I say an amen to the Lord who will execute judgment upon all teachers who do despite to that blessed message, the blessed gospel, the only gospel which will ever save or ever has. It is Jesus, the same yesterday, today, and forever. You beware of any who does not exalt Jesus, Jesus, Jesus. Sweetest name I know, fills my every longing, keeps me singing as I go. Verse 14 again, about these also Enoch in the seventh generation from Adam prophesied, saying, behold, the Lord came with many thousands, tens of thousands of his holy ones to execute judgment upon all and to convict all the ungodly of all their ungodly deeds which they've done in an ungodly way and of all the harsh things which ungodly sinners have spoken against him. Ungodly, ungodly, ungodly. And I say to you, as I said at the close of 2 weeks ago on Sunday morning, does God ever waste a word? No, he doesn't. And he says ungodly. I don't care what translation you check. He says it over and over and over. And we've said this, taking it from what Dr. Kenneth Weiss said in his expanded translation. He said that ungodliness and to be ungodly is to be destitute of a reverential attitude toward God. I've said that to you before. I'm going to say it again. To be ungodly is to be destitute of a reverential awe toward God. And we're even guilty of it as Christians. We talk about Jesus as though he's our big buddy. We talk about him as if he's our best friend. And he is all of that. But he is far higher and far more than that. And I am to revere him. To revere Father, to revere Son, to revere Holy Ghost. They are not like I am. They are perfect. I am not. They are God. I am not. I think of Psalm 100 and the kids, and many kids are told to memorize Psalm 100. In a public school when I was in the sixth grade, our sixth grade teacher, I don't care what the law was then. Our sixth grade teacher in public school had us to memorize Psalm 100 around Thanksgiving time.
And a part of Psalm 100 said, it is He.

that hath made us and not we ourselves. I need to remember that I'm not the God of this thing. There's a new show that's coming on TV, and it's going to be titled The Center of the Universe. And many of us think we're the center of the universe. That's a Hutchins trait, by the way. I get it naturally. That's a family trait, on at least my mother said, on my dad's side. You know, mothers will say that. But she said my dad's side of the family, they think they're the center of the universe. They think they can live any way they want to. And when they die and go to the pearly gates, they'll say, hey, Hutchins here, let me in, you know. But although we may not have that kind of a blatant attitude toward God, we get the idea, because we're Americans, you see, we Americanize this thing and think God owes us something. What we say a while ago, it is of God's mercy that we are not consumed. You say, well, Alan, to you, God's a big bully. No, he's not a big bully. No, he's not a big bully. But he is the one who holds Ivan, who holds Francis, who holds Charlie in his hand and does what he wills. He is the sovereign God, and that sovereign God will never do a thing that is contrary to this book right here. Don't get me started this morning, because I could go a while on that. Whatever God does, and God is sovereign, whatever he does, he will never violate his revealed word. Do you know what that is for me? That's a Psalmanex before I go to bed at night. Hello? That's a tranquilizer for me to know that whatever a sovereign God chooses to do with me, he will never go in violation of his book. Somebody say amen right there. He'll never violate this book. Michael, that makes me able to sleep at night. If I have trouble sleeping, it's probably because I ate something I shouldn't have too close to bedtime. But if I ever have trouble sleeping, I want you to know it's never because I'm doubting that God will stay true to his word. That's not the problem. God will stay true to his word. And God loves me. He's put his mark upon me. He's chosen me. If you're a believer, you can say the same thing about yourself. And the things he has in mind for me are good, and for my good, and for his glory. And if he takes away the things that are most precious to me, God help me to have the grace to say, the Lord giveth, the Lord taketh away. Blessed be the name of the Lord. God will never violate his word. Folks, we've gotten away from that reverence of God. God is not only the center of our universe, he created it and holds it, as it were, in his hands. God's not the center of the universe. God is greater than the universe. God controls everything that is around. And for me to walk around and sing a song like, me and Jesus got our own thing going, me and Jesus got it all worked out. And some of these, and that's not the worst among them. One of my least favorite, and since I'm singing this morning, I've already hoarse, I'll just sing this one too. Don't expect me, you needn't request it. Of course, you may request it of somebody else, but I hope they'll have enough discernment not to sing it. But everybody says, oh, I get so much comfort out of that song, one day at a time. One day at a time, sweet Jesus, that's all I'm asking from you. Do you know what one of the verses of that song says? Lord, you remember when you walked among men. And then it says, later on it says, Lord Jesus, you know if you're looking below, it's worse now than then. If, do you think you're ever going to inform God of anything? I want to tell you what you've heard me say before, but you'll hear me say it several times. It's not original with me. One of my former pastors used to say it all the time, and it stuck with me. Has it ever occurred to you that nothing ever occurred to God? Shall I say that again? Has it ever occurred to you that nothing ever occurred to God? He already knew it before it ever happened. So don't think you're going to inform God of something he doesn't know. Say, well, then why pray? He wants to hear his children ask. How many of you here are parents or grandparents? Your parents or grandparents? Raise your hand. You look old enough to be, so raise your hand. Your parents or grandparents.
You know, there's some things that you'd like to give your kids, but you'd kind of like to wait till they ask you. You like to be asked. And things that you would give them, and they may not be ready for it, and you wait until they ask for it, so that you know, because you're finite, you know that they're ready for it then. God, who knows it all, still wants us to realize who our source is. And when I pray, when I ask for something, I'm not telling God something He doesn't know, but I am acknowledging who my source is. Do you see the importance there? That is revering God. It's not that I'm telling God a bunch of stuff that He needs to know. He knows more about it than I do. But He wants me to recognize that I must come to Him as my source for any blessing. And that's what prayer is. Prayer changes me a whole lot more than it changes things. Prayer puts me in the place where I'm ready to receive what God already has for me. Well, more we could say about that. But we just think of God as a big bank account, and we think He owes it to us. We think we just come to Him like a best friend, like a big brother, and He's all of that. But we forget our reverence. I think a lot of that has to do with being Americans. And I'm not here to knock the Constitution. Please, please understand that. I love our Constitution. Next to this Bible right here, the Constitution of the United States is the best written document in existence, in my opinion. So I'm not knocking the Constitution. But in America, we've made such a big deal that everyone's equal. Everyone's equal. Everyone's equal. Nobody's any better or any worse than anyone else. And that's American. But we cannot put God into that category. Old boy, you're nothing, and God's everything. Old sister, we are nothing, and God is everything.